0: Good morning, Tony Carr with ABC News. The Telstra CEO has arrived back in Australia after cutting short her annual leave to deal with this week's outage. Vicky Brady has apologised to Telstra customers and other Australians that she concedes have been let down by the outage, which affected public transport, electronic payments and many people's ability to access 000. Ms Brady says the telco is working hard to avoid any further outages.
1: We take trust in 000 extremely seriously, and it's our responsibility to do everything in our power to make sure calls are answered and transferred immediately. And we will complete our investigation into the actions needed to prevent it from happening again.
0: Greens Senator David Shoebridge says he's concerned India could use uranium provided by Australia for its nuclear weapon program. Indian Prime Minister Narendra Modi and Prime Minister Anthony Albanese have struck a deal to export Australian uranium for peaceful purposes. But Senator Shoebridge says the deal is reckless and undermines global agreements.
2: The Indian government is not a signatory to the Non-Proliferation Treaty. It is not a signatory to the Nuclear Test Ban Treaty. We know that it has about 190 undeclared nuclear weapons. It does not allow inspectors of that part of its nuclear program.
0: Premier Roger Cook has ruled out uranium mining in WA. The latest strikes between the US and Iran are threatening their three-week-old ceasefire. More from America's editor John Lyons in Washington.
3: Wars are much easier to start than to finish. This is a war that clearly Donald Trump wants to end, but he's finding it difficult to do so. Now, it's only a few months ago that the Israeli Prime Minister Benjamin Netanyahu came here to Washington, and they argued very strongly for this war. And in the end, President Trump agreed, despite his Vice President J.D. Vance saying, "I think it's a bad idea to go into this war." What's happened for the second night in a row has been another exchange, a lot of tit-for-tat firing from both sides.
0: Israel's defence minister says his country is prepared to resume its military campaign against Iran if needed. Israel Katz says the army is ready and on alert for a resumption of fighting. Ukraine's president says key supplies to build Patriot missiles should arrive in the next few days. US President Donald Trump has given Kyiv a license to produce the American interceptor missiles. They're one of the few Western weapons capable of shooting down ballistic missiles that Russia has increasingly fired at Ukrainian cities. Vladimir Zelensky says the two countries have reached a political agreement.
4: Our meeting with President Trump was also productive. President Trump repeatedly emphasized that only two or three countries in the world are currently capable of manufacturing Patriot.

0: if you want to get a sense of the reach of this event, a photo that Narendra Modi posted of him and Anthony Albanese walking up the race in the stadium last night has got almost as many likes and comments as Anthony Albanese has total followers on Instagram, around 500,000. This event has far more reach for Anthony Albanese than any podcast he could do in the world. And for Narendra Modi, it's a huge opportunity as well. Indians are spending more and more time on the internet. In fact, Indians consume the most mobile data per user than anyone else on Earth. So it makes sense that Mr. Modi wants to turn his attention to where his electorate are increasingly spending their time, online, a place where he doesn't have to answer any questions and he's under no pressure to do that in person when he's abroad. Of course, that just makes it even more difficult to hold the leader of the world's most populous country and democracy to account. So that is where we're going to leave things for today's episode of The Breakfast Wrap. We've been taking a deeper look at Narendra Modi's trip to Australia, what he has agreed to when he's here, and also some of the concerns with this visit. The Wrap was this week produced by Kathy Van Extel, and Radio National Breakfast is put together by a whole host of fantastic producers and reporters, led this week by acting executive producer Jason Whitaker. I'm Luke Sidham Dundon. We'll be back with more stories from Sally Sarah next week.
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3: We're heading to the news on ABC Radio National. After that, the dream of peace. Be inspired by two key architects of a coalition of Israeli

0: Paul Erdős was one of the most influential and prolific mathematicians in history. As well as many solutions and proofs, Erdős is famous for his conjectures, a long list of problems, many of which have been unsolved for decades. Now, generative AI is being used to tackle these problems, with some notable successes, which is posing big questions about the future and even the nature of mathematics itself. This is Lab Notes from ABC Radio National. I'm Jonathan Webb, and today I'm speaking with Dr. Melissa Lee, a senior lecturer in the School of Mathematics at Monash University. G'day, Melissa.
1: Hi, how are you going?
0: Very well, thank you. Now, considering we're talking about unsolved questions and problems, do you have a favourite problem that remains to be unravelled?
1: I do, actually, and it's a problem that I've been thinking about for a long time, many years. It's sort of one of those aspirational problems that you think, man, I'd really like to solve that one day, even though many people have worked on it. It's related to a geometric structure called projective planes. And for some reason, it seems like you can only construct these sorts of things for prime numbers. This is an open problem that's been open for definitely decades, maybe even a century, and that's something I'd really like to solve.
0: Nice. I wish you luck with that one. So that's an unsolved problem, and there are lots of unsolved problems in mathematics, and I gather Erdős is pretty famous for posing some of them. And is it about 18 of them have actually been solved using AI in the last little while?
1: He made many conjectures over the course of his career. A lot of them have the sort of intriguing property that they're very simple to state, but the tools that you need to solve some of these problems are research-level tools that only a few of the world's experts maybe have a handle on.
0: So they're simple to explain, very difficult to solve.
1: Yes.
0: That might point to why AI has come to bear on them.
1: Absolutely. I mean, one of the sort of most high-profile solutions to an Erdős problem recently has been this OpenAI proof of the Erdős unit distance problem. And this is one of the ones that's very easy to state. So what you do is take an infinitely large piece of paper, right?
0: Okay.
1: And then I give you a number, say 5. And I want you to draw 5 points on this piece of paper such that the maximum possible number of points are 1 unit, say 1 centimeter away from each other. And maybe with 5 points, you can kind of sit there and write it out and figure out what you think is the best configuration. But I want to know what the answer is for any number I give you, any number n. And so, you know, if you sit down and you start to work with this problem, maybe, you know, you do a little experiment and maybe one of the first ideas you come up with is sort of a square grid, right?
0: Because
1: if you draw some points in a square grid, then, you know, there's a lot of regularity there and you can easily count up the number of points that are the same distance away from each other. Many mathematicians believed for many years that actually this construction using this grid was the best that you could do, and so Erdős's conjecture was true. But no one had been able to prove it.
0: And then some researchers at OpenAI decided to give it a crack.
1: Yep, that's right. So the researchers at OpenAI used an internal model. They've got an accompanying paper to basically announcing this result, which is very fascinating because there they actually give the prompt that they gave to this internal model in order to generate this proof.
0: Oh, okay.
1: It says, don't report any partial progress to me, only either prove this conjecture or find a counterexample, like something that shows that it's false. And this proof is very interesting, actually, because if you had the relevant expertise and you read it through, it turns out that the method that the model actually uses to construct this sort of counterexample is roughly along the lines of Erdős's original construction, but the key ingredient is that instead of working with something called the Gaussian integers, so these are sort of complex numbers, they extend to these other fields in algebraic number theory that no one had ever thought to do before.
0: To what extent has this ChatGPT model shown as working?
1: From what I've read of the proof, it definitely provides enough detail that human mathematicians can and actually have sat down, gone through the proof to check if it's correct.
0: How much of a surprise was this for mathematicians who are familiar with this field?
1: I think that the

And then people would think we were sisters. And then I would jokingly say to her, you know, this is the better version of Anne. That's Yvonne, you know. And so we'd have these sort of like banter about it. But, you know, I think that, you know, she did the hard yards for all of us. And some of those yards should never have been travelled at all, you know. But I think in terms of what I do and how I've done it, you know, I sort of take the good and the bad.

cannot talk about One Nation and what it stands for and who they are without discussing racism. And post the referendum, we saw that people were emboldened in their racism. We saw that out on the ground in consults we were doing, talking to community. And that, I think, is at least part of the reason why we're seeing One Nation.

Good afternoon. Brianna Shepherd with ABC Radio News. Newly appointed Cabinet Minister Daniel Pastorelli has downplayed suggestions he could one day serve as Premier. Mr. Pastorelli will take the Cabinet position of Paul Papalia, who announced on Monday he's resigning to

0: got there, like we were all in the classroom and everybody got to choose what they were going to do for the school certificate. This was year 10. And I went, I'm doing English, geography, modern history, blah, blah, blah. And I said, I'm doing advanced in everything except math. I said, in math, I'll do modified. But he said, are you sure? And I went, yes, that's what I've been doing. And he basically disregarded the recommendations of the nuns and all my reports and put me in the lowest classes possible. And right then and there, I felt my soul being crushed. And I get in there and I'm walking all over the other kids. I knew so much because up until I'd gone to year 10, there had never been an Aboriginal kid, male or female, who had made it that far. So they just weren't used to it. And there were two kids that made it a point of sitting next to me and quietly bullying me. And my English teacher put me back up in advanced, and my history teacher put me back up in advanced. And I ended up getting a really good school certificate because these teachers believed in me. And Jim encouraged me to write and read, and Sister Aquinas encouraged me to debate. I never, ever thought that I would be any good at debating. She saw in me things that I didn't see.
1: So Gail, you've had this very unusual education experience. You're shifting between the city into a town camp in Western New South Wales.
0: Yeah.
1: And then you're also going from a Catholic school to a state school and then to Mosman in Sydney,
0: yes.
1: One of the wealthiest suburbs in Australia.
0: At Balmoral Beach, thank you very much.
1: How did you end up in Mosman?
0: I call my life is a very serendipitous life and things just happen. And so they just set up an organisation a couple of years before called the Aboriginal Education Department. And their job was to get black kids through to the HSC, come hell or high water. And they were not going, you know, I was going to leave school because I couldn't stand another two more years there. And Queenwood Ladies College, as it was called then, but it's Queenwood School for Girls now, their headmistress, Miss Medway, had a personal scholarship that she wanted to give to an Aboriginal girl, but she would only give it to an Aboriginal girl that could keep up academically because she felt that it would not be a good experience for the girl if she couldn't keep up in the class.
1: Yeah, it'd be cruel. Yeah.
0: It would be cruel.
1: But she could keep up.
0: But, yeah, so she heard that I'd done really well. And she kept an eye on the test results.
1: You're an aficionado of Charles Dickens at this point.
0: Yes.
1: All of that.
0: Mm. And so she asked to meet me. So they took me down to Sydney. This time it was first class with a sleeper carriage. And I met her. And I remember drinking tea out of these really beautiful bone china teacups with bickies and having a chat with her. And she said, Would you like to come to school here? And I went, okay, which is basically my life. Okay, yes, I will, okay. And I loved it. I absolutely adored my 2 years there. People said, oh, it must have been awful. I went, no, it was fantastic. It was fabulous, darling.
1: Fabulous.
0: But I've always felt that I've earned my place wherever I am. But it's not something I don't brag about. I don't announce that this is what I'm going to do. I just do it. And I loved it.

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1: Today I'm with author and poet and raconteur Gail Kennedy, who grew up, spent her earliest years born in the red dust of New South Wales and contracted polio.

0: suicidal thought. And anyway, I was escaping a bad marriage. And I virtually got back to Sydney with nothing but my two dogs, my records, and my car. And I got a job down at the dance theatre, you know, because I just know people. And I, you know, come up and work for me. We'll give you a bit of walling and pay your rent. And I was looking through advertisements for jobs. And there was a job for an Indigenous writer, editor for Streetwise Comics. So I, with absolutely no experience whatsoever, applied. And I went along and there was only one person interviewing. And her name, she was the beautiful Kerry Reid Gilbert, amazing. And it turns out that we were cousins. So, of course, I got the job. She didn't care if I could write or not. And it turns out that I could write them. My very first comic was about the conflict back in the 90s between the Vietnamese and the Lebanese community. So I went out and did research with the Lebanese kids and the Vietnamese kids. They were all male and they were trying to stare me down, you know, the whole crutch display. And I'm going, look, fellas, I'm getting paid to be here. I don't care. You can answer my questions or not. I really couldn't give a bugger. I'm on the clock. You can sit there for as long as you like. And they realised I actually didn't care. So they really opened up to me and I got a great little comic.
1: So you mean not caring in that situation meant that, oh, no, we've got to tell you your story.
0: Yeah, because I was about to leave, right, you know. Right. I said, I'll just go down and have a sandwich and kill a few hours and still get paid. I don't care.
1: So you mentioned then you were on crutches. This is when you started feeling crooked.
0: No. Yeah, I was on crutches when I went for the interview because I'd broken my ankle because the post-polio syndrome took over.
1: What is post-polio syndrome?
0: Well, it's basically, it comes, it's remained dormant, but it comes back in a worse way because all of the muscles and nerves that we used in order to live our lives, and polio people are big achievers. We go hard. If we'd known, I think if we'd all known, maybe we'd have slowed down a bit. But I've talked to other polio survivors and they went, nah, we'd have done what we did.
1: So you mean you get the symptoms of polio again like you had when
0: you
1: were little?
0: It's completely different. You know, like we thought that we'd beat the disease, that all the bad things were over, but it's much, much worse.
1: How so?
0: Well, you know, all of us that could walk, I mean, I could walk up until about 2004, I could walk. And I was just getting weaker and weaker and weaker. And my friends in Balmain over at the various pubs I frequented said, Gail, there's something wrong. We're going to get you a scooter. And they held two fundraisers. This is just the people of Balmain, the businesses, the drinkers, the people that I knew. They all came together and raised money to get me a scooter. That's when I kind of had to, I mean, Streetwise was going under then because you had computers and they could do everything on computer. But I've always maintained, and people that have got my graphic novels, that there's nothing better than having something that you can pass around. Not everybody knows how to use computers, you know, and that's the beauty of comic books. But anyway, I just, with no experience, I wrote the Reconciliation comic, which was distributed to about 250,000 people worldwide and found me having a little holiday in Japan talking about manga again. Serendipity.
1: So you're going through this battle with your body and your mobility, and then you got this job you absolutely hated.
0: Hated.
1: What was the nature of the work?
0: Well, one of the recommendations in the deaths in custody was that we open up Aboriginal Justice Councils where people in the community hear smaller cases where they use the Aboriginal methodology of justice and treatment and rehab. And I helped set up the main council, which was under the umbrella of the New South Wales Attorney General's Department. And it was great for a while, but then I got really sick of everything being connected to crime with Aboriginal people. It doesn't have to be like that. Why are we doing this? And they started talking to me in a language I didn't

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1: Today's conversation with Gail Kennedy was made on the lands of the Gadigal people. It was produced by Rebecca McLaren, and executive producer is Nicola Harrison. I'm Richard Feidler. Thanks for listening.

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1: Don't do it. 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
2: I'm sorry, Wiz. 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
2: 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And more ways to annoy Wiz.
1: Oh, how funny.
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0: Good afternoon, Brianna Shepherd with ABC Radio News. The federal government is urging Telstra to give small businesses clarity on what kind of compensation they can get following the telco's outage this week. The company has apologised for the disruption, which saw mobile services, payment systems, public transport networks and 000 calls disrupted. Minister for Small Business, Anne Ali, says Telstra has some work ahead to win back confidence in its services.
1: I would call on Telstra to have more clarity and more certainty for small businesses around the compensation scheme. I think small businesses deserve that. Telstra has a long way to go to win back the confidence of the Australian people and of Australian small businesses.
0: WA's newest Cabinet Minister, Daniel Pastorelli, says he's honoured to be taking the place of outgoing MP Paul Papalia. Mr Pastorelli was elected to the Northern Perth seat of Lansdowne in last year's state election after spending 9 years as a staffer for Premiers Mark McGowan and Roger Cook. Mr Papalia's resignation leaves several portfolios vacant, including corrective services and defence industries, and has triggered a by-election in the seat of Secret Harbour. Mr Pastorelli says he's eager to take on whatever portfolios he's assigned.
2: I am looking forward to whatever job the Premier decides to hand over to me, and I'm sure he'll make a wise decision in the coming days.

0: knowing that at that age, taken away from your mum.
1: Yeah.
0: You know, even an animal taken away from the mother, it's the same. You get lost, you lose everything. So, but what struck me, and I had the help of Toby Martin here, put it together to realise, to make it, find out why, how did she find her way back?
1: Yep.
0: But I put it down to the voices in the wind, you know. You can hear them voices, you know.
1: Let's hear it.
0: Yep.

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1: If you'd asked me very early on, I would have been very pessimistic.
0: The race to build a quantum computer...
1: Then I got more pessimistic.
0: Can anyone actually do it?
1: And more pessimistic.
0: One of the biggest tech stories on Earth. I'm Jacinta Bowler. 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
2: 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Discs are gone. Consoles are getting more expensive instead of less. Development teams are being gutted. AI is taking over. So is this a turning point, a setback, a path to a brighter future for games? That and much more, including robots for rent, would you? Coming up on Download This Show.
3: Good afternoon, Brianna Shepherd with ABC Radio News. Newly appointed WA Cabinet Minister Daniel Pastorelli has downplayed suggestions he could one day serve as Premier. Mr. Pastorelli was elected last year after spending almost a decade working as a staffer for Premiers Mark McGowan and Roger Cook. He is replacing retiring Paul Papalia in the Cabinet. Mr. McGowan has told The West Australian he sees a future Premier in Mr. Pastorelli, who says his only focus is serving in the Cook government.
4: Very kind. The future Premier is standing right behind me, actually, and I'm looking forward to working with Roger for many years to come in his government.
3: An Australia Post worker has appeared in Perth Magistrates Court charged with mail tampering. David Webber reports.
5: Hassam Kassem is accused of tampering with mail at Perth Airport, with the offences allegedly occurring last month. Police allegedly seized more than $30,000 in cash after searching the 57-year-old's car and home. Australian Federal Police say they acted after receiving a report from Australia Post. The court heard Mr. Kassem allegedly tampered with cash in a Star Trek mail security bag. The police prosecutor told the court there may be further charges. Mr. Kassem, who was representing himself, asked for an Arabic interpreter for his next court appearance in August.

Western France are being put on the highest heatwave alert today, and 24 will be affected tomorrow. The emergency plan unveiled last week is intended to coordinate the response of all public authorities during periods of extreme heat. The government says cooling centres will be open to shelter the most vulnerable. And in the AFL, West Coast have named an unchanged lineup for its clash with the Western Bulldogs at Docklands on Sunday. The Bulldogs, meanwhile, have made five changes to their team, which lost to Sydney last Friday. Bailey Williams, Riley West, Jed Buslinger, Sam Davidson and Luke Cleary have come into the side. Will Lewis and Lachlan McNeil have been dropped, while Riley Sanders, Connor Butterick and Nick Cofield miss out with injury.

0: Perth's weather dropping down to 7 degrees overnight, becoming cloudy tomorrow and heading for a top of 18. Right now in town it's 14 degrees. 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
12: Welcome to Thank God It's Friday on July the 10th of July. I'm Charlie Pickering, coming to you live from the George Negus Memorial Concert Hall here at the ABC, broadcasting all over Australia and all over the world, including one newly formed country announced this week by Donald Trump.
13: 11 missile shot by the Islamic Republic of Japan.
12: Yes. Oh. The Islamic Republic of Japan. Now we know where ISIS have been getting all those Toyotas from. All the Hiluxes. We have a huge week of news to get through this evening, and our panel is amazing. To help me introduce them, as always, I have some out-of-context quotes from the week. First up, we have comedian, performer, national treasure, and a man who
14: says he comes from outer space and he obscures his own face with a bin.
12: For those listening at home, he's wearing nothing but a bin right now, and it is quite hot. It's Frank Woodley! Next up is one of Melbourne's funniest people, and despite recording a stand-up special next month about vasectomy complications, Prime Minister Anthony Albanese has confirmed he is officially on the list of
15: people Anthony would like to have sex with.
12: It's still more prestigious than the Order of Australia. Would you please welcome Danny McGinley?
16: Call me Albo. You got my number, bro.
12: And finally, a writer and comedian, former host of the Little Dum Dum Club and now host of the How to Do Everything podcast, a man described by Donald Trump as
13: they're scum. You know what scum is? There's something wrong with them. They're cuckoo.
12: Yes. He's currently in the name-calling stage of the peace deal with Donald Trump. It's Domi Dasilo.
17: Yeah.
12: Welcome. It's so good to have you here. Welcome. Tommy, this is your first time on TGIF.
17: Yes.
12: How are you feeling right now? Nervous? I mean, this is obvious.

0: conflict all the time, but core moral rights are about protecting fundamental interests. And when we're designing institutions in liberal democratic societies, I think the most important job is to make sure that we can protect the fundamental interests of all the parties concerned. That's what makes an arrangement or an institution legitimate, right? So if we're just going to allow for institutions and arrangements to violate core interests, then I think we've kind of given up on developing or designing legitimate practices and institutions. I feel like then we've given up on political philosophy, because that's so much of what we do, is to try and imagine a society where core rights are protected.
1: I'm also wondering if the moral contradiction that you identify in commercial surrogacy doesn't already exist in ordinary pregnancy. Like, if there's a woman carrying a child and I'm the biological father, I don't have the right to prevent her from giving up the pregnancy by having an abortion. That's just how it is. So isn't it the case then that ordinary parenthood, at least potentially, involves this same contradiction between the rights of the person carrying the child and the rights of the intending parent, or it can do?
0: Yeah. So I think this is super interesting, and I do think it's a difficult topic and one that is under-theorized, right? This conflict that can arise when the pregnant woman wants to have an abortion and the biological father wants her to continue the pregnancy. I think there is something very difficult that we need to kind of make progress as philosophers. We need to say more about this conflict, and it is under-theorized. The one thing I would say is that there's something quite different about the two cases, the commercial surrogacy case and the, you kind of, you know, ordinary procreation between two people who at some point decided that they were going to have a child together. And that is that when you decide as a couple to procreate, you embark in a moral project together. You make a moral commitment to one another to one day parent that child. And so the conflict here would be a different conflict, right? It would be not a conflict that arises from this right to opt out because surrogacy is a very demanding work. It would be a conflict between the right of the pregnant person, or pregnant woman, to make decisions about her own body, and then the right of this couple to continue or not this moral project. So there is a conflict, but it's different because at the very least, I think in cases like this, the person who is pregnant owes the other party a non-trivial reason to end the pregnancy, right? So to get someone to embark with you on this project, to say, let's be parents, let's create a child, and then to one day wake up and say, you know what, I'm bored, I don't want to be pregnant anymore. I think it is, you know, it is a case where the pregnant person is wronging her co-procreator. So there will be conflicts, but then it's narrow in scope because we still need a non-trivial reason to make it the case that she's not wronging the person she decided to co-procreate with.
1: Luara Ferrisioli, she's Associate Professor in the Faculty of Arts and Social Sciences at the University of Sydney. She has a recent paper published in the European Journal of Political Theory titled "Is Commercial Surrogacy Legitimate Work?" And we'll put a link to that on the Philosopher's Zone website, where, as always, you can stream or download past episodes of the show. And don't forget the ABC Listen app, where you can get your hands on all of our great Radio National content. The Philosopher's Zone is produced by me, David Rutledge, on the lands of the Bundjalung people. Thanks for joining me, and I'll see you next time.
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3: Why did Matthew Flinders write such saucy letters to his best friend, George Bass?
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3: And why did they name a swimming pool after an Australian Prime Minister who drowned?
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3: So join me, Alicia Simmons.
4: And me, Lee Boucher.
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Please wish me luck, because I've just started another company. This time in the area of voluntary certification of the human origins of creative outputs, such as books, music, and videos. This might be the most important project I have ever undertaken. Today,

Jara Nilamam by Dr. Lou Bennett, who you heard singing with the Australian String Quartet. Elizabeth Shepherd is a composer with Noongar heritage and Yamajin Gundungurra connections, and she takes us way west now to Kalgoorlie, WA, scrolling back in time to the early 1900s. As Elizabeth Shepherd describes, my grandfather Gus had built a cottage here and worked as the head gardener of the Boulder Kalgoorlie Council. He designed and maintained the public gardens of Kalgoorlie at a time when water was very scarce. The silky pear

0: Hello, welcome to the greatest ever episode of The Mindfield. Famous last words, perhaps? Well, yes, but that's in keeping with the theme. Waleed Ali is my name. Scott Stevens is my co-host as we try to negotiate the ethical and moral dilemmas of modern life. Hello, Scott.
1: Hey, Waleed. It's a nice little setup. Ominous, given what we're talking about, but, you know.
0: Well, no, not ominous. It's foreshadowing. I suppose that is a form of something.
1: Ominousness?
0: Can only be ominous when it's foreshadowing. Yeah. All right, so we've decided to embark upon, what did we call it, an intermittent
1: series. Yeah.
0: Today is the second instalment of this, and I reckon we just dive straight in because I know that there's a lot to get to here and that you'll have a lot to set up and all of that sort of stuff. But maybe tell us what we're doing and why you chose it.
1: Well, this intermittent series is on last words, which may or may not refer

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0: really. I remember singing on tables, in kitchens, songs like I Want a Pardon for Daddy or Don't Sell Daddy Any More Whiskey. I remember all of that.
1: Don't Sell Daddy Any More Whiskey.
0: Don't Sell Daddy Any More Whiskey because basically he's going to wind up in the slammer and Mum's going to be in the poorhouse.
1: What can you tell me about contracting polio? Because you were two when this happened and you wouldn't have a memory of this, but what do you know of your life then?
0: Well, my mum was in hospital having my brother, Buddy, and her cousin, who was looking after me, she went to pick me up to get me dressed and I just collapsed. I fell down. And she ran to the hospital to tell Mum, and Mum just left my brother at the hospital and she ran all the way back from the hospital out to the mission where we were living, the Muri, they called it.
1: Your mum had just had a baby and she ran out of hospital to come to you?
0: Yeah, and she grabbed me and she ran back to the hospital with me and they said, your kid's got polio. And the one and only time in her life that she caught a plane was when she caught the flying doctor from Condobolin to the Children's Hospital. And she didn't see me again for 3 or 4 years.
1: Children's Hospital in Sydney?
0: Yeah.
1: So your next memory is being in an iron lung. Yeah. Now, older people would remember what that was. And my old man used to say to me, son, you wouldn't work in an iron lung because it was kind of a trap, wasn't it?
0: It's just so bizarre because you can't move in them.
1: You can't move in them. Can you describe what an iron lung was back in the day?
0: It's like a large metal enclosure, I suppose.
1: Like almost a tube, wasn't it?
0: A tube. I guess almost like a kind of a submarine, really, on land, and you're inside, but your head's the only thing that's out, and you've got a mirror that you can see around you.
1: And you're 2 years old when you're in this thing.
0: I was nearly three when it happened. I just felt incredibly trapped, and to this day, I'm very claustrophobic. I've always got to see out. I've always got to know that there's a way out.
1: And why did you need to be put in an iron lung?
0: Because it affected my lungs really badly.
1: Right. Your lungs are slightly paralysed or something? Or they can't move?
0: They were. It's all part and parcel of the whole thing, you know, because it attacks your nervous system. Your nerves die. And I do remember being able to walk. And then I remember not being able to walk.
1: Do you mean you have to be in there the whole time, like for months on end?
0: Yeah, you can't move out of it.
1: So as a two-year-old, you're trapped in this giant metal tube with your head sticking out one end on a pillow with a mirror. What, for months and months?
0: I was nearly 6 months in an iron lung. My lungs weren't strong enough to breathe on their own. It was keeping me alive. It was breathing for me. That's what an iron lung does. It breathes for you.
1: So there wouldn't have been much hope for you then at that point in the 1950s?
0: No, and there was no technology, you know, like it was for 1957, 58.
1: Okay, that sounds like the most heartbreaking thing in the world to see a two-year-old in an iron lung who's not expected to survive. Did it break your mum's heart? It must have.
0: Well, you know,
1: and your dad's
0: The reason why I've chosen now to really talk openly about it is because both my mum and dad died within the last couple of years. I could not put either of them through the pain of hearing about this experience. You know, you have to think about the people that are alive, and I don't think my mother or my father could have survived the story that I'm writing now.
1: So where did they send you for rehabilitation once you survived that?
0: Well, they sent me to this place over in Wirunga, and when I got out of the iron lung and then I went to rehab there, and I know they had a pool because we did water therapy, and there were wards, and every night, you know, like it'd be really dark and all you could hear was other children breathing, and there was these huge trees outside the ward window, and I would look at them and I was seeing all these monsters in these trees. So I would be the only one awake, and the nurses would come down and they'd take me back up to the nurse's station and they'd feed me warm milk and buttered arrowroot biscuits. And I'd have to sing for them and they'd plait my hair and everything. I was really spoiled.
1: And do you associate that with comfort now?
0: I associate them with comfort. whenever I see, I mean, you don't see them much anymore, do you?
1: Milk arrowroot biscuits.
0: Yeah, and I mean, there's a good reason why not. But.

0: Good morning, Kerry Worthington with ABC News. US President Donald Trump has suggested talks aimed at a permanent end to the war with Iran will continue, despite hostilities this week testing the ceasefire. Emily Grimenz reports.
1: Donald Trump has reiterated today that he considers the ceasefire over, but says Iran asked for talks to continue and the US has agreed. The US Treasury has also issued new Iran-related sanctions. It comes after days of escalating military action, the biggest outbreak of fighting since the two signed a memorandum of understanding to work towards a truce. Iran's top negotiator, Mohammad Ghalibaf,

Thanks, Megan. In the week that Donald Trump browbeat FIFA into changing its own rules, we'll be talking about the psychology of fairness. The British author Ben Fenton has literally written the book. Sticking with the World Cup, we'll talk about the Viking vibe of the Norwegian team and its talismanic star player Erling Haaland.

0: contracting to the south coast by this evening. Some morning fog and frost likely over parts of the southwest Land Division and far western goldfields. Partly cloudy in Perth, light winds and a top of 18 degrees. Right now in the city, it is 6 degrees. ABC News.
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2: Good morning and welcome to Saturday Extra with me, Nick Bryan, broadcasting from Gadigal Land in Sydney on this Saturday, the 11th of July. Coming up on World Population Day, why have global fertility rates more than halved since the 1950s? The Norwegian football sensation Erling Haaland, who comes with a Viking vibe.
3: He has long golden locks, looks like a Norse god or a Viking warrior. Very intimidating and at the same time a very childish face.
2: And from the

0: Good morning, this is ABC News. I'm Garrett Mundy. The WA Premier is expected to announce changes to his cabinet in coming days following the departure of veteran minister Paul Papalia. Mr. Papalia announced his resignation after 19 years in Parliament on Monday after a family member was diagnosed with a serious illness. Labor MPs yesterday chose first-term MP and former Chief of Staff to Mark McGowan and Roger Cook, Danielle Pastorelli, to replace him in Cabinet. It's now up to Mr. Cook to decide who gets Mr. Papalia's portfolios, including corrective services and any other changes.
1: I am the head of an incredible team of talented individuals, and I know that regardless of what portfolios I provide to which ministers, they'll all do a very good job.
0: An online disinformation expert says the approach of social media platforms at the Royal Commission on Anti-Semitism and Social Cohesion has been telling. Social media giants, including Elon Musk's X Corp, have come under fire for refusal to engage with the commission. University of Queensland lecturer Dr. Anne Kruger says while the eSafety Commissioner holds some powers in holding tech companies to account, it's not enough.
2: We're quite powerless and we just aren't doing enough to incentivise the social media organisations and the platforms to do what's